0: press release for the day.
1: And the word of the Lord was being spread throughout the whole region. Acts chapter 13, verse 49.
2: Gracious Father, loving Lord, it is always a challenge humanly, but it is effortless divinely. And I pray, Lord, today that you will take the efforts of a human and push them aside and use the ever-present power of the divine to find fertile soil to speak to the ears and hearts of those that you present before me. And may they hear, and may they be conformed to your image. May they be transformed, and may they hear, not only hear, but may it be followed with an action of a transformed life. We pray in Jesus' name. Amen. It was a very short passage in the Bible, one of the shortest, yet one of the most profound scriptures in the book of Revelation. It's little, but when you walk through the Bible, you begin to see how big it really is. Revelation chapter 13, and together we're going to read with some oomph, verse 9. Together, if anyone has an ear, let him hear. One writer wrote, God gave us two ears and one mouth. He intended for us to listen twice as long as we speak. The Bible also says, be slow to speak, but quick to listen. In one of our devotional books, my wife and I read various books together, and she has one on relationships. And I've really learned a lot as we've shared together these books on relationships. Some days they have filed me. Some days they have filed her. Some days they have filed both of us. And this was one of those devotionals that filed both of us, because it pointed out this term, the dialogue of the deaf. And when I heard that term, I was intrigued. I thought, what on earth is the dialogue of the deaf? I began to do my homework and find out there that it's a title used by a number of authors. And I thought to myself, what could inspire someone to come up with such an abstract title? Dialogue, which means speaking, of the deaf, which means I'm not listening. And I looked up in Oxford references, and it explains the dialogue of the deaf as follows. A discussion, back and forth discussion, in which each party is unresponsive to what the other says. Think about that. What an ironic statement. A dialogue in which each party is unresponsive to what the other says. And I know parents don't like their children to be unresponsive. I know wives don't like their husbands to be unresponsive. And I know husbands don't like their wives to be unresponsive. I know that employees or employers don't like their employees to be unresponsive. So how do we live in a society where the dialogue of the deaf is affecting us all? It also goes on to say, the dialogue of the deaf is a situation in which people share their views without actually listening or acknowledging each other. Some of you may have been in that situation before where you told somebody something, and maybe about a day or a week or a month later, they went back and did the same thing, and you followed that dialogue by saying, did you hear what I said? And I thought to myself that there is some relevance to the term dialogue of the deaf, because you've heard of the very famous play called Julius Caesar. And a young man by the name of Mark Anthony, I believe he hit the nail on the head in his recitation of this play called Julius Caesar when he began that flowing poem with the phrase, friends, Romans, and countrymen, say it with me, lend me your ear. The dialogue of the deaf. The lesson that I've discovered is, if I don't first get your ear, I won't have your mind. The dialogue of the deaf. As I sat under God's tutelage, asking the Lord, Father, I'm intrigued by the title, but where do I go with this? I said, show me what I need to do with this abstract title. And then God impressed upon me the feeling and the thought, I wondered if hearing God had anything to do with Noah's day.

And then God sent me on a journey of turning my ears to him, tuning my ears to hear what I may have missed. We're going to come back to Noah in just a moment. But I'm mindful of 1 Kings chapter 19, verse 11 and 12. And how in a world where there's so much noise, is that an understatement? See, we are living in a quiet community. Praise God for that. But when I make a phone call, either to New York City, more times than not, while I'm speaking to my sister on the phone, I hear sirens going off. I hear dogs barking. I hear music. One day I said to my sister, "Who's arguing with you?" She said, "No one. That's the television." And I thought, how could you hear me? I've been in apartment buildings where when you get in the elevator, as you pass the floors, you could hear the sound coming and you hear the sound leaving. I've walked in Times Square in New York City where sound is everywhere. And if you didn't take a picture, but you just recorded that with a microphone and asked people to identify what's happening, they'll hear the sound of heels on the ground, the sounds of car doors slamming, people laughing, tires screeching, music blaring. You'll hear a cacophony of sounds that, for the most part, we really just don't pay attention to it because we have decided to tune our ears away from that which is irrelevant. But I've asked myself the question, could that possibly be happening in the last days between God's people and God? 1 Kings chapter 19, verse 11, started the journey for me, and I read a scripture that really intrigued me in this loud generation. Notice the word of God. Then he said, God speaking, "Go out and stand on the mountain before the Lord. And behold, the Lord passed by, and a great and strong wind tore into the mountains and broke the rocks in pieces before the Lord. But the Lord was not in the wind, and after the wind, an earthquake. But the Lord was not in the earthquake, and after the earthquake, a fire. But the Lord was not in the fire, and after the fire, a still small voice." How can God's still small voice be heard in a loud generation? How can God get the attention of a society whose attention has been purchased by everything and everyone else? How can God find a way to bring a message of salvation to a generation that has purchased its own distractions? How can God gain access to a society that is so confused that it has lost the art of hearing? And I thought to myself, isn't hearing and listening the same thing? Well, psychologists and audiologists say, no, it's not the same thing. They said, we can hear many, many things. We can listen to many, many things. But we only hear those things that our minds have filtered as relevant. That's why a mother can hear her daughter crying in a crowded mall. That's why my wife, she has this whistle. I could be, and she does that sometimes in church to show people that she still has control of me. Sometimes on Sabbath, she's talking to somebody way over there, and she goes, and I could hear that. The Lord reminds us that it is not always the confusing sounds around us, but sometimes the confusion of sounds that hinder our hearts, which takes me to that very opening moment of our earth when Eve had a conversation that she should not have had. And as we peek at that scripture, you'll discover how this conversation actually transpired. Because I discovered Satan could not access Eve's heart without first getting her ear. Genesis chapter 3, and we look together at verse 1 in the unfolding of the dialogue of the death. "Now the serpent was more cunning," some translations say subtle, "than any beast of the field which the Lord God had made. And he said to the woman," pause right there. We often go to what he said, but if she had turned him off there, we wouldn't be in this mess today. Now, well, there's the question of Adam. I know the lady said, but what about Adam? Ladies, let me take you there slowly. She would not have had anything to suggest to Adam had she turned the devil off.

off there. And strangely enough, what came to me is when Eve ignored God's voice, she experienced the dialogue of the deaf. What do I mean by that? When Eve refused to hear God's voice, she met someone who never intended to hear God's voice. The dialogue of the deaf. Deaf to what God said, what happened? Deaf to anything God said. And this dialogue took place, and the very first lie actually was not, "You shall surely die," but it was in the question that Satan posed to Eve, the very first lie. He said, "Has God indeed said," right away, what is he saying? "Have you been hearing what God is saying? If you are hearing what God is saying, then my next question either will hit a wall or will gain access to your heart." And he followed the question up. "Has God indeed said, you shall not eat of every tree of the garden?" And I'm discovering there's a cadence in Scripture, and you'll see it unfold in the sermon today. There's a cadence in Scripture that has a lot to do with us being determined to hear what God is saying. And I'm sure when you look back in your experiences, many of the conversations that have brought you face to face with the end of your life or a great challenge could have been avoided if you were only determined to hear what God said. Have you had conversations that you wish you never had? Been in situations you wish you'd never been in? If you had only determined to hear God's voice? Because hearing is the art of following that hearing with an action. Peeking back into Noah's day, I discovered that in the description of the end, beyond the sinful conditions of Noah's day, a particular passage I've read thousands of times took on a completely different meaning in the framework of the dialogue of the deaf. Listen to it with me. Matthew 24 and verse 37. The words of Jesus. "But as the days of Noah were, so also will the coming of the Son of Man be." And I paused for a moment, asked myself the question, and then I got the answer. The Lord told me what Satan did then, he is seeking to do today. What Satan accomplished among the antediluvians, he is seeking to accomplish not only in the world, which he has done at an amazing level of success, but he's seeking to accomplish that among God's people, because the world is not a threat to the devil, but the church of God is. He's seeking to extend his tentacles to the ears and hearts of those claiming to have a connection with God. And what he did then, he's seeking to do today. As you read the Bible, you discover that the sin of Noah's day was not just all the things that they had done, the putrid, dark, degrading acts of their lives, but the greatest sin of Noah's day was they refused to hear the voice of the Holy Spirit speaking to them. We focus on the sin, but any sin is possible when you turn off your ear to the pleading of the Holy Spirit. And that's why Genesis 6 and verse 3 reads as follows. The Bible said of that lost society, and the Lord said in Genesis 6 and verse 3, "My spirit shall not strive with man forever, for he is indeed," what? "Flesh, and his days shall be 120 years. And when I read that, I thought, man, this is amazing. God actually put man on a time clock. He gave Noah the directive to preach for 120 years. Think of it, in that society where it never rained before, how could you believe that there is going to be rain when it never rained before? You know how you believe that? You believe what God said. If God says it, that's all that matters. Noah did not just hear God, but Noah's hearing of God was translated into action. And so here's a man that society considered a man that had lost his mind. They probably thought that he had some kind of mental disease. He hired people to build an ark for a generation that never experienced rain. But the Spirit of God did not have to strive effortlessly with Noah, because Noah's ear was tuned to God's voice. It worked in Noah's day, and Satan is seeking to employ it in our day. What's the sin of Noah's day? The generation of Noah became familiar with Noah's message. And I want you to hear me carefully, because one of the dangers we have as Seventh-day Adventist Christians is becoming familiar with the everlasting gospel, so much so that it no longer has an impact on us. In Noah's day, it became increasingly easier to ignore Noah's appeal.
Noah's message was redeemed.

reduced to nothing more than background noise because they got so used to hearing the three angels' messages. What happened in Noah's day? In the book Christ in the Sanctuary, page 162, Ellen White describes that generation. She says, a message was sent from heaven to the world in Noah's day, and their salvation depended upon the manner in which they treated the message or that message. Because they rejected the warning, the Spirit of God was withdrawn from the sinful race, and they perished in the waters of the flood. What happened? They ignored the message. What happened? They ignored the message. But I need to add another component to this because the Bible says, my spirit will not always strive with men. The devil is evolutionary. He's not like God. God is the same yesterday, today, and forever. But the devil is evolutionary. Ellen White says he is converted after the modern order of things. He finds creative ways to deceive. He continues to metamorphosize and use one tactic or the other to accomplish his design. That's why when we look at that passage in Genesis 6:3, my spirit will not always strive with man, we've got to be careful today because there are some people that say, okay, they did not listen to God's Holy Spirit, but I am, and I'm waiting for the Spirit of God to impress me to keep the Sabbath. Can I make it clear? You don't have to wait. If God's Word says it, the Holy Spirit already agrees. But there's some people nowadays that say, well, the Spirit hasn't impressed me yet. And there are other people that say, I've seen pastors preaching and say, oh, the Spirit just revealed something to me, and it's completely out of harmony with God's Word. So you have to be careful even today that when somebody says the Holy Spirit says, here's what the Bible says. 1 John 4:1, beloved, do not believe every spirit, but tests the spirit, whether they are of God. Why? Because many false prophets have gone out into the world. Paul told his young protege Timothy these words in 1 Timothy 4 and verse 1, speaking of the days in which we live. He says, now the Spirit expressly says that in what kind of times? Latter times, some will depart from the faith. Some will depart from the faith, giving heed to deceiving spirits and doctrines of demons. I like the way the King James Version says that they're seducing spirits and doctrines of devils. Doctrines of devils can only affect those that succumb to the dialogue of the deaf. Said another way, the devil can't deceive you if God's Word is your guide. If you are listening to what God says, the devil can't make any suggestions that are successful. If God's Word is the voice that your ear is tuned to, you've got to have a daily diet of God's Word, because as you read God's Word, your ear becomes molded to the voice of God. And then you are able, as when I worked at a bank, when you spend time studying the original, you can easily pick out the counterfeit. But if your voice is not used to hearing the voice of God, then the voice of a stranger can come along and you can be easily deceived. But I've discovered in the Word of God, according to John 10 and verse 27, satanic doctrines cannot infiltrate the mind of those whose ear is tuned only to the words of Jesus. Here's what Jesus said. John 10 verse 27, he says, my sheep, what's the next word, church? Hear my voice, and I know them, and they follow me. Time or no other situation can ever get us to the point where we forget to keep hearing the voice of our God. That the voice of God still remains familiar to us in the rolling of time. That the voice of God still is sweet to our ear. But when we tune our ears to the voice of God, nobody else can deceive us. Jesus said it again in John 10 and verse 8. All who ever came before me are thieves and robbers. And I love the latter part. But the sheep, what? Did not hear them. Amen. Amen. Why is this important? There's something happening in the Adventist church today. Folk that were raised in this movement. Even some ministers, Pastor, even some ministers I'm watching that have gone out from among us. They post videos. One person sent me a video link to my messenger and said, we want you to watch this. We'd like to invite you to be a part of a debate. And I was wondering, what is the debate on? They said, well, some guy just recently wrote a very thick book on
He challenged all the many of the statements.

writings and Ellen White's writings, and he wants to prove her wrong. And I'm thinking to myself, well, I heard that before. Walter Ray tried that many decades ago. Come on, you old Adventists, you know what I'm talking about. Remember Walter Ray? He wrote a book called The White Lie. Where's Walter Ray? Whatever happened to Walter Ray? His white lie is gone. And the word and the inspired writings of Ellen White are still here. What do you say? There have been people that have been throwing darts at this third grade educated, Holy Spirit filled lady called Ellen White. And what shocked me is they sent this to me. They sent this to me and they said, in a very clever way, it's amazing to me how the devil knows how to build up stuff and try to make it sound interesting in the beginning, but you kind of know where he's going when you know that the person speaking is on his side. And I couldn't help in my tenacity but to respond. I said, please do not send me this foolishness. I'm anchored. And as I told a couple that pulled me aside one day when I was pastoring in a church in California, spent 45 minutes with me on a Sabbath afternoon trying to go quotation after quotation after quotation of the writings of Ellen White, trying to shake my faith. And they told me, we're not trying to shake your faith. We just want to show you some things that we feel are inconsistent. And as I answered every one of them, I never heard from them again, but I've heard from Ellen White quite a bit of time since then. And I was invited to a church in Lewiston, California, up in the mountains. And when they invited me to preach, they said, whatever you do, do not mention Ellen White when you come here. Well, when I went there, I mentioned Ellen White. You know what they did? They invited me back. They said, we hadn't heard that in a long time. Here's my point. Ellen White does not supersede the Bible, but she does not fight with the Word of God. And she makes it clear, as a people of God, our creed is the Bible and the Bible only. And she also says, if we had listened to God's Word, there would be no need for an additional voice. Why did God send Jeremiah? Because the people didn't listen. Why did he send Isaiah? Because the people wouldn't listen to his voice. Today, there's a danger. There's a danger that we are becoming complacent to the word and the message of God. And God is saying time after time, I've got to send someone else. Oh, that the people of God would tune their voice so that Jesus can say, but the sheep did not hear them. That's why we are told by Isaiah the prophet, who knows? In Isaiah 8 and verse 20, God established a process whereby we can test everything that we hear. Isaiah 8 and verse 20, to the law and to the testimony, if they do not speak according to this word, what do we read, friends? It is because what? There is no light in them. So I began to walk through some points of how does the dialogue of the deaf actually happen? And I read an article that I could title Manufactured Deafness. Another term would be passive listening. BBC, the British Broadcasting Company, published this article, and there are the references there by Nicholas Mankal Battelle, February 20th, 2019, in which he wrote the following. It was, in fact, a study done by children in school. He said, today's students have a problem, and it's not the one written on the board. They're so accustomed to constant stimuli from smartphone apps and streaming platforms that they can't concentrate in class. You may have missed Ryan Day's sermon for the GC on Generation Z, a very good message, Ryan. But they point out Generation Z, ages 10 to 24, and the Alpha Generation, ages 0 to 9, were born in a world where algorithms keep them clicking, scrolling, and swiping at frantic paces. They're so busy doing this that they can't do this. And one of the teachers asked the question, how do you adapt a traditional curriculum to accommodate students raised by technology? Raised by technology. One television personality said, if you are such and such age, you are raised. Well, when you watch television, not only are you watching the program, but below there's announcements going by. And periodically there's a flashing of another show coming up. This is a generation that they want your ear to belong to them. The devil is clever. He's trying to get us to be locked in a dialogue with God. God is not hearing us because we refuse to hear him. The dialogue of the deaf. The church is facing the same challenge, a distracted generation. Well, here's how that works. Listen to the words of Christ first, and I'll lead you down further. In John 14, verse 6, Jesus said,

what? I am the way, the truth, and the life. The question is, how are you going to know the way? How are you going to know the truth when the way and the truth are subject to hearing the voice of God? How are you going to know the way and the truth when knowing the way and the truth begins by first hearing the voice of Jesus? And then I was blown away by the article, the statistical one. I'll just quote it so that I could have your ear. In the United States in 2018, over 2,800 people were killed and an estimated 400,000 were injured in car crashes involving a distracted driver. In some of those instances, they said the drivers, I read the article, it's a lengthy article, they said some of the drivers were driving with earbuds in and some were driving with noise-canceling headsets. How on earth are you going to hear somebody blow their horn and you're wearing noise-canceling headsets? They said about 1 in 5 of the people who died in crashes involving a distracted driver in 2018 were not even in vehicles. They were walking, riding their bikes, or otherwise outside a vehicle. And they said many of the victims were also themselves distracted. How is God going to get their attention? How is this dialogue of the deaf going to give way to ears that want to hear the everlasting gospel before the proclamation is done? Satan knows. Satan knows that hearing is the first step in finding Jesus. Am I right? I could tell if the room is crowded and my wife is talking, I could hear her voice. Husbands, you ought to say amen right there. You should be able to hear your wife's voice, the flavor of her voice. I could hear it in the crowd. I could hear her when she laughs. I know what it sounds like. You know how that happens? Because we have many days, many hours where sometimes we just sit down, turn everything off. We look at each other. We just talk. We talk. We talk about the comfortable and the uncomfortable. We talk. We work our way through it. When you can do that, when you can go on vacation for 2 weeks with just you and your spouse and no retinue of followers, and you sit down every day together and you wake up every day together and you're walking together and you're on the same boat ride together and you're on the same plane together and you're water skiing together and you can do all that together, and you could survive 2 weeks and come back home, I guarantee you, if you spend that much time hearing one another, not just listening, but hearing one another, your relationship will be far stronger after those 2 weeks than it was prior to that. Hearing one another. Active listening. Satan knows that the first step in finding Jesus is allowing him to hear, allowing our ears to hear his voice. He knows that's why he's seeking to distract us today. And some of you might think, well, you know, when the pastor talks about coming out for Bible studies and coming out for afternoon classes and coming out for Wednesday night prayer meeting and joining us online or whatever we do, well, I don't have time. Let me be very candid with you. If you don't have time to tune your ears to God's voice, the day is coming when God's voice will no longer be heard. Amos talks about that. There's going to be a famine for the hearing of the word of God. They're going to go from north to south, east to west, and they're not going to find it. This is a privileged generation. This is the generation where we are not short on resources. Amen for that. We've got everything at our fingertips. We can have translation after translation by our bedside. I was talking to one gentleman the other day, and he said, right by my bedside, I have a lot of books, and I love reading. And I was impressed. He said, the reason I'm here is because I've been reading about you. And I know that this is where God has led me to be. When you are listening, Isaiah talks about the blessing of listening. Isaiah 30 and verse 21, notice what he says. Your ears shall hear a word behind you saying, let's say it together, this is the way. Walk in it. Whenever you turn to the right hand or whenever you turn to the left, God is going to be speaking to you. When you turn to the right hand or you turn to the left hand, and if I can just take the time in this sermon, if I were to put a pin in the sermon right here and spend the rest of the time just telling you how God has led us by listening to his voice. And there were days that I didn't want to hear what God had to say. There were days when I saw what God was suggesting, but I had other plans. But I remember my wife sitting me down in a place called Rio Vista in California between the church that they were leading me to, Fairfield, and the church I just left, Antioch. And I said, I don't want to go back into pastoring. It's too tough. I just want to be an evangelist. I want to hit and miss and get back on the road. I don't want to be hearing all those members and their complaints. I don't want to be dealing that stuff. People having hard heads and

want to hear what I'm saying on Saturday. I don't want to deal with that anymore. We were sitting at a small shop, and I had a strawberry milkshake. It's okay to have a strawberry milkshake every now and then. It was a real milkshake, where they make it out of the scoops of ice cream. And, you know, when you just want to get it, when you just want to get numb, just get a strawberry milkshake and tell them put everything on it. I was upset with God because he was saying, go to this church. And I just left a church. I just didn't want to go back into that. And my wife said, so now you're telling God what you want. I said, what? She said, since when do you tell God what you want? God spoke through my wife. Sometimes husbands, we don't want God to speak through our wife. Pilate, example number one. If he had only listened to his wife, he'd have saved himself a whole lot of headache. So I said, all right, I'm going to pray for, since that's the case. So I decided to give God a difficult prayer to answer. All right, you God, do this then. You want me to go, if you want me to go to that church, because I'd already been hired by Amazing Facts to be their evangelist when they come to California. And they were going to be in California in a couple of months. So I was already hired. They were in Maryland, but they were moving to California. And Doug Batchelor said, we'll be in California at such and such a date. So I said, okay, God, if you want me to go to that church, stop Amazing Facts from coming to California. See how much God you are. Now, I didn't say that, but you know my recalcitrant heart was thinking that. So I was trying to fix my wife for talking to me that way. You know how we are sometimes. Come on, confess it. And so I went for the interview. Very nice church. They said, we don't need a pastor to tell us what to do. We just want a pastor to hold us together. Because we already a working church. And believe me, they were a working church. If you didn't come to church before Sabbath school ended, you were sitting out in the foyer. Wednesday night prayer meeting was always packed. And when we left that church on the Sabbath morning, the congregation was packed, the foyer was packed, and the chapel was packed. The Sabbath, God told us it was time to leave. It's a difficult thing, but God had finished us, and he told us to move on. But I remember that very well. I prayed, God, if you want me to go there, stop Amazing Facts. Well, Doug Batchelor called me about 2 days later and said, John, I don't know what happened. I don't know what happened, but the deal fell through, and it's going to be a while before we come to California. You know what that looked like? So I could almost hear God say, now what? Who are you going now? And I ended up at Fairfield for 6.5 years, and I'll tell you, it was one of the sweetest churches we ever had. We still get calls from those members today. Matter of fact, we get calls from all the churches we pastored throughout the years. And it's a blessing that we can still go back and know that God has allowed us to put down good roots. But the point of the matter is, we are where we are today because we heard God's voice. I didn't have any plans to come to Thompsonville. All I did was sat at the edge of my bed and said, Lord, what do you want me to do with the rest of my life? And I got a phone call 2 days later, and that's why we're here. When you listen to God's voice, when God says, left, no, right, no, left, no, right, left, no. When you listen to God's voice, he'll say, this is the way. Walk in it. How does that happen in a generation where the average teenager has a 28-second attention span? According to Pew Research, pray for these young folk. Because the moment they leave, their friends are texting them or tweeting them or TikToking them. 28-second attention span. That's what I'm up against when I stand in the pulpit on Sabbath morning. One kid said to me, Pastor, you need to preach shorter sermons. I said, no, you need to put your phone down. Paul preached so long, Eutychus fell out the window and died. I never preached that long. Amen. He went and prayed and woke him back up and kept preaching. The survey said, students now seem to find it particularly exhausting to read complex and long texts without regular breaks. But they said in about 10 years or 15 years ago, students seemed to be accustomed to attending to a text for a longer period of time. In other words, they said this generation is hard for young people to pick up a book and read. You know what they do nowadays? This is the generation that does their homework with the computer on, phone in their lap, earbuds in their ear, waiting for the next text. How are you going to get their attention on Sabbath morning? And I ain't doing nothing differently. Excuse my vernacular. I ain't changing a thing because I'm not going down that path of fleeting entertainment. I want to be able to train your ear to hear God's voice. Elizabeth Hoover, Chief Technology Officer for the Public Schools in Alexandria City, Virginia, she wrote,
The face-to-face interaction with the teacher is still the most important.

important component in the classroom, she says. She says, we should only use technology when it enhances a lesson in a way that is only possible by that device. If it does not enhance the lesson, she says, don't use it. Because this generation is inoculated by devices. Could it be why, this is the reason why Revelation says what it does in Revelation 1 and verse 3? How can the gospel reach this generation? Well, the Bible has the answer right here. Revelation 1 and verse 3. The Bible says, blessed is he who reads. And those who do what? Hear the words of this prophecy. And those who do what? Keep those things which are written in it for the times at hand. Just in case you missed it, the scrolls were unrolled. They didn't have many copies of the Bible in that day. And people gathered to hear the scroll read. And boy, did they lean to hear it. But the scroll reader said, now go do what you heard. You see, the cadence is the message goes forth, you hear it, and then the Word of God encourages you to keep those things that are written in it, for the time is at hand. We are told that if what you hear does not affect the way you live, then you're really not hearing. You may be listening, but it's not finding a fertile ground. And in the parable of the sower, you find 75% ineffective results, 25% effective results. Why? Because when the seed was sown, which is the Word of God, there were different conditions to the hearers: stony ground, shallow ground, thorny ground. And only 25% of those had any results in their lives. Could that be the statistic today? Because this generation has been subliminally trained to turn off listening skills. I cite the reasons. How do I know that? How many times have you paid attention to the music in the store? Go to Walmart. How often do you turn off everything and focus on listening to one thing? Does it seem strange to you to have an uninterrupted conversation with anyone? How easy is it to completely ignore background music and background talking while you're talking to one individual? How often do you listen without device interruption? A man by the name of Simon Sinek, he said, when you go to dinner, which he's now decided to do, he said, when my four friends went to dinner, three of us decided we're not taking our phones. Just one would take a phone in case of emergency because we want to sit down and talk without interruptions. My wife and I, we go to restaurants, we look at couples. She said, look at that. They haven't spoken since they got here. She's like this. He's like that. We were in Thailand. And on the subway platform, they have glass sliders because we found out the purpose for the glass sliders is people have walked into the subway tracks because they were so engrossed in their devices. And so I decided to take a picture of it. I looked at the platform, I looked left and I looked right, and I saw people, this was amazing, everybody's head was down. And I said, honey, look at this. How is God going to reach this distracted generation? Huh? Oh, yeah, that's right, that's another one. That's amazing. My wife knows my sermon material. In Oakland, California, a young man came on the train, and he took out his gun and announced that this was a robbery, and nobody responded because they were all on their devices. And he yelled it even louder, this is a holdup. They showed on the camera he got off the next stop. And I'm on my, man, chill out. I'm texting. They didn't hear what he had to say. If you can't hear a thief with a gun in his hand trying to rob you, how's the Spirit of God going to get through to this generation? I read the statistics on streaming services. They said that by 2018, 180 million streaming users. And it says all these trends push the concept of active listening to the wayside while reinforcing more and more passive listening. So people don't listen anymore. Why am I talking to you this way today? I've been here 18 years and I can tell. When I turn on the Zoom, and this is our Wednesday night Bible study, I know there are maybe three of my church members that will be on that. I ask, Lord, what are they listening to? What's actually happening between this hour and that hour? When we had prayer meeting, people say, I want to have prayer meeting back on Wednesday nights. Now, that's a great idea, but how many of you are going to come? What on earth is happening so importantly in your life that you can't chisel out an hour for God to get together corporately and pray and study the Bible together? What on earth is the devil, what has he done to sequester

to you off stage in a soundproof room, and the voice of God is only heard in a certain period of time on Sabbath morning, and for many of you, that's too long. When Pastor told me, he said, if your sermon is more than 20 minutes, too long, I said, well, that's the same. Who told you that? He said, well, my church members did. I said, well, you probably go to their football party where they watch football for 4 hours, right? They had a church where you used to wear football jackets to church on Sabbath. When the Blue Angels came to town, they'd go watch the Blue Angels fly at the Air Force Base not too far away. They watch the Blue Angels and they ignore the Three Angels. And I thought, what's happening to the church? Well, let me make it very clear. What happened in the time of Noah also happened in the time of Christ. He committed to his people a doctrine, messages, solid food. And by the time Jesus came, there was a condition among the Jews that was appalling to the analogy of heaven. Look at what the Bible says in Matthew 13, verse 15. Look at this prognosis of that generation. This happened to the Jews in the days of Christ. He says, for the hearts of this people have grown dull. Their ears are hard of hearing, and their eyes they have closed, lest they should see with their eyes and hear with their ears, and should understand with their hearts and turn so that I should heal them. He said, that happened then. I've got to ask the question. No answer necessary, but I want you to think about it. If it happened then, if it happened in Noah's day, it happened in the days of Christ, we are in good company, Pastor. They wouldn't listen to Jesus, so we shouldn't stress over the idea that church members don't listen to us. They wouldn't listen to the best preacher the world will ever know, the best teacher the world has ever had, and Jesus said, they won't even hear me. Why? Here's why. 1 Samuel 9, here's why. Here's it. 1 Samuel 9, here's why. 1 Samuel 3, verse 9 to 10. Hearing the Lord is a prerequisite to speaking for the Lord. What a beautiful example. I just took a snippet from the story. You know, the young man, young boy, Samuel. Therefore, Eli said to Samuel, because he kept hearing this voice, he said, go lie down and it shall be, if he calls you, that you must say, this is what we must say today. What a statement for today. Speak, Lord. Why? For your servant hears. So Samuel went and laid down in his place. Now the Lord came and stood and called as at other times. Samuel, Samuel, Pastor Samuel. And what did you say? Speak, Lord, for your servant hears. Why did Samuel become one of the greatest prophets of his time? He heard God before he wanted God to hear him. If you want God to hear you, we've got to be willing to hear God. Samuel spoke for the Lord because he was willing to hear what the Lord had to say. And when you add to that satanic confusion, the barrier of biased hearing. Now, I'm winding up now, but I want to just hit you with a couple more things here because these are things that I learned. I always try to show you something different. There's a phrase called semantic noise. What word did I just say? Semantic noise. Which means, in the industry of studying the tactics and the skills of hearing, semantic noise means during the conversation or during the communication of a message, when an unfamiliar word is spoken, it causes interference in the listener. For example, if I just threw out a word that you never heard before, threw out a word that needed some further definition, it'll interrupt your smooth hearing, and I will lose you. And as I study this, it came to me why the prophet Habakkuk said what he did, and why Jesus, as Ellen White says, he spoke the language of the people. He did not want to. He could have. Could Jesus use big words? I got to throw that. Could Jesus have used big words? Of course. You think that psychologists and philosophers had big words. Jesus is the wordsmith. He could have used that, but his aim was to get to the heart. And he knew, she says, he spoke the language of the people. He spoke so they could understand. I may be able to impress your intellect, but if I don't gain access to your heart, my message has done nothing more than made you a student rather than a disciple. That's why the prophet Habakkuk said what he did. Listen to this. He said in Habakkuk 2 and verse 2, then the Lord answered and said, the Lord answered me and said, write the vision and make it what? Plain on tablets that they may run who does what? Who read it. So in other words, if it's clear, I know what to do.
If it's not clear, I got to figure it out.

out before I know what to do. That's why when you leave a building, when you have to get out of the building real quickly, how many words do you have to read? One word. What's that word? Can you imagine if it was like a long sentence? Wait. Let's figure out where to go. No. The point of it, get the message quickly to that heart so that there could be, in fact, an act that follows what that person has just heard. And then another doctor talked about this generation. He said, this generation is predisposed to psychological noise. Psychological noise. Psychological noise is when people listen through the filters of bias and reinterpretation. That means simply people hear through the window of preferences, likes, and dislikes. I might say something in the sermon that may get somebody upset, and I lost them for the rest of the sermon. Somebody once said to me, now you know you're not supposed to say that because it's against the law. I said, if it's in God's word, I'm going to say it. Amen. Amen. The preacher does not speak smooth things. He speaks those things that will lead a person to understand that the blessing of hearing comes from the willingness to know that what is being said applies also to that person's life. So how does the dialogue of the deaf work? Write these points down. Here's the next point. The dialogue of the deaf happens when a person hears the message but doesn't believe it applies to them. Case in point, Luke 18, verse 10 to 14. I'm going to go through this very quickly. Two men went up to the temple to pray. One a Pharisee and the other a what? Tax collector. The Pharisee stood and prayed thus with himself, God, he said, I thank you that I am not like other men. He heard the sermon that day. Extortioner, unjust, adulterers, or even as this tax collector. Then his resume of righteousness. I fast twice a week. I give tithe of all that I possess. The tax collector, standing afar off, would not so much as raise his eyes to heaven. What did he do? But beat his breast, saying, God, be merciful to me, a sinner. I tell you, this man went down to his house justified rather than the other. For everyone who exalts himself will be what? Humbled. And he who humbles himself will be what? Exalted. Whenever you hear the message, whatever day, whomever the preacher may be, ask yourself the question, Lord, how does it apply to me? Because I've heard people say to me, you know, Pastor, that was a good message, but I wish so-and-so was in church today. They got a list of people that should have heard it. And they ain't on the list. Sorry, grammatically, they are not on the list. How does it work? They are not necessarily non-believers. They just don't follow it up with action. James 1, verse 22 to 25. Look at this. James 1, verse 22 to 25. But be doers of the word. Can we say that together? But be what? Doers of the word and not hearers only. Deceiving yourselves. There are some great preachers in the world. But it's not the preacher, it's the message. Because if the guy that comes to my door from Amazon is 1 foot tall or 6 feet tall, I'm just glad he brought my package. Did you get it? Don't look at the messenger if he is proclaiming from God's word. If it is coming from a thus saith the Lord, that is the most important point. Because James says, if you just hear the word but you don't do it, you're deceiving yourself. Why? Look at verse 23. For if anyone is a hearer of the word and not a doer, he is like a man observing his natural face in a mirror. For he observes himself, goes away, and immediately forgets what kind of man he was. Why? For he observed himself, goes away, and immediately forgets what kind of man he was. And then it goes on. Verse 25. But he who looks into the perfect law of liberty and does what? Continues in it. And is not a forgetful hearer, but a doer of the word, this one will be blessed in what he does. Do you want to be blessed in what you do? Amen. Yes. God wants to bless us, but we cannot just hear. We got to do. We just can't say, that was a great message. And I'm not looking for that accolade. We cannot just say, what a preacher. Elder Brooks, what a sermon. Pastor Finley, what a message. Elder Wilson, what a message. If we don't follow it up with an action, Amen. God is saying we missed the point. The dialogue of the deaf belong to people that replace obedience with Christian activity. They say, Lord, Lord, Lord, Lord, haven't we done this and haven't we done that? And he said to them, I never knew you. The dialogue of the deaf would rather do the Christian things than be obedient to the word of God. Would rather do Christian things
then be obedient

0: to the Word of God. The dialogue of the deaf, they speak like Christians, but their hearts are not surrendered to God. Look at Matthew 15, verse 8. The Bible says in Matthew 15, verse 8, these people draw near to me with their mouth, honor me with their lips, but their heart is what, friends?
1: Far
0: from me. I used to be, ready for a confession? When I was growing up, I thought singing was everything. Matter of fact, one evening, I was sitting down, oh, this is about 15 years ago, watching American Idol. I don't watch it anymore because it's American Idol. And I was hearing somebody sing, and I thought, man, that guy can't sing. I can sing better than that. Huh? Sorry, it was the Music Awards. Thank you, honey. My wife, is your wife like that? They remember all the details. Thank you, honey. Music Awards. And I thought, he's getting a Grammy. He can't even sing. And Ryan, I said, I can sing better than that. And all of a sudden, the Lord reminded me one day, it's not how you draw near to me with your mouth and honor me with your lips. I don't care how good you sing. I want to know where your heart is. Because a lot of folk could sing good. But like the church member in that church in Fairfield, she said, even the devil can preach a good sermon, but he can't live it. And lastly, the dialogue of the deaf happens when a person intentionally closes his ear to God's law and claims that God is still listening to them. But the wise man Solomon said it the other way. Proverbs 28, verse 9, one who turns away his ear from hearing the law, what a statement. Even his prayer is an abomination. My brethren, I don't want to have a dialogue between me and God where God ain't listening to me and I ain't listening to him. I don't want to be a church member alone. We should get to the place where we want to develop a thirst in our hearts for hearing God's voice. We want to get to the place where we are so willing to shut down the device and say, where is my Bible? Where is my Bible? I need to hear from God. There are days I don't want to read devotional books. I don't want to hear what somebody has to say about what God says. I want to hear what God says about himself.
1: Amen.
0: And I can tell you, there's no sweeter joy. My wife said this, we were sitting down, actually during the day, we were sitting down reading an Isaiah. She said, we got a lot of work to do, but it's getting real good. Okay, one more chapter. Okay, one more chapter. Okay, one more chapter. When God's word, you got to taste and see that the Lord is good. And you know what? You start hearing God speak to you. There's no greater joy than to know that God had preserved this book to speak to me. And nobody can interrupt my conversation with God. I've since then, when I'm reading my Bible, I put my phone in the room, and when it rings, I ignore it. Because that's what the devil does. Somebody calls when you're now, if you called, I apologize. But call when I ain't reading my Bible. Ignore that. When God's word is being spoken, it should be uninterrupted. What did the Lord say to the church? He who has an ear, hear. Let him hear what the Spirit says to the church. Seven times in Revelation, April, we find that phrase. Why? It's the last part of the story. And God is saying, I need you to hear. What is he saying to the last church? Here it is. Behold, I stand at the door and knock. If anyone hears my voice and opens the door, I will come into him and dine with him and he with me. How many of you want to have dinner with Jesus? Can you imagine getting an invitation in the mail? Meet me and Marion for dinner. Who's that from? Jesus. No, really, let me see that. It's frightening, you know. Jesus has been sending invitations to you all week long. He wanted to just eat with you. How many of you have missed your dinner date with Jesus? Where the bread and the water is sure. Where the word of God is sweet. Where it never disappoints. Where it's so good that Jesus says, I have food that you don't even know about. Where the woman at the well, when she heard it, she said, I don't need that water pot anymore. I found a man who told me everything I ever heard. Friends, today, Adventist, Christian, whatever denomination you may be of, today the blessing that this last generation is going to get, that is reserved for this generation, God is saying, I want to spend some time with you. I want to talk to you. Do you want to even hear me? Do you even care about what I have to say? I want to save you, but that's not all. I want to know you now. I want to be able to speak sweet nothings in your ear and tell you, I'll never leave you.

0: I'll never forsake you. I'll never let you down. I'll never let the enemy take hold of you. I was talking to somebody, sister-in-law, kind of roundabout way, young lady married to my wife's brother. She's going through difficult times with her liver. And she called yesterday, and as I was praying to her, God put on my mind a saying that I had never heard before. And there have been times in my life I say to my wife, I never said that before. And she said, God just gave that to you. And yesterday as I was praying for her, I said to her, when your mountain seems steep, God is at the top pulling you up. He's at the bottom pushing you up. And he's on your side holding you up. But how would you know that? I heard a voice crack. She said, there were times I wanted to give up, but I knew that God never left me. How many of you want to know that? You'll only know that if you get used to hearing his voice today. Don't get caught up in the dialogue of the deaf. God ain't listening to you. You ain't listening to God. You're not looking forward to seeing him. You're just comfortable being a benefactor of what he has for the church down here. I don't want to benefit from what the church has down here. I want this to continue throughout eternity. So I'm going to ask you today, I've been trying to find creative ways to get you to find love in the Bible, to find love in prayer meeting, to find a joy in getting together corporately to study God's Word, not just Sabbath morning. That's almost obligatory. But if you want to go home today and say, Lord, talk to me, speak to me, let me hear you. Put aside the world, shut it down, lock it up, put the device away, say, God, I just want to be me and you. If that's your desire today, I want to do something different. If you want me to pray for you today, that will be your experience. Just come on down. I don't want to just say stand. I want people that are committed to that. God's going to mark that. God's going to say, I'm going to follow it up. If you want God to be the one you have dinner with and his word is the menu, and it gets so sweet, he said, hey, that's not even, that's just the first round. I got a whole lot more food where that came from. Because this meal was never intended to be a part of the dialogue of the deaf. Heavenly Father, these are your children. We are the sheep of your pasture. And you said, my sheep hear my voice. Lord, is that the case? Because there are thieves and robbers trying to steal the hearts of our young. The thieves and robbers trying to steal the hearts of wives and husbands. Thieves and robbers trying to entice us with things that come and go and they fade away. And yet so often you sit maybe on our couch and in our living room and you watch us walk by you, too busy to say hello, too busy when you extend your hand, wait, and you say, I don't have time for you now, God. I'll see you on Sabbath. Lord, may that not be the cadence in the lives of your children. May that not be the cadence in the lives of us preachers. May our Bible be more important than just preparation for a sermon, but may there be such a thirst for it that we cannot wait for that next meal. And so, Lord, I pray, forgive us for where we have ignored you. Forgive us where we have not heard your still small voice. Forgive us for the moments that maybe we have brought a tear to your eyes. You've asked, what has happened to my son? What is going on in my daughter's life? But may we find the best place, the feet of Jesus. The best place, the table of grace. And when this meal is all done down here, help us to realize spending time with the bread of life and the water of life and this life will prepare us for the banqueting table in the kingdom to come. Bless us, Lord, and destroy the dialogue of the deaf and make it open, uninterrupted communication to the God whom we love. In Jesus' name I pray. And all of God's people said, amen.
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4: 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Acts chapter 13, verse 49.
5: I remember getting an email one day. Somebody said, well, Pastor John, don't preach about Jesus. Well, you couldn't be here and not, you couldn't be here and say that. Because somebody said, man, you preach so much about Jesus. Can you give us some prophecy every now and then? Okay, today is your day. You ask for it. As we say in New York, you're going to get it. But I'm praying that it will be done in a way that will honor God, because sometimes the message can be so bright. I don't want it to burn anybody. I want it to shine. Just before I read the scripture, just before you read it with me, I'm going to ask for the Lord to guide our minds and hearts so that we could receive it the right way, and that I could communicate it the right way. The message is entitled Distractions. Let us read the scripture together as we begin our message together. Now learn the parable from the fig tree. When its branch has already become tender and puts forth leaves, you know that summer is near. So you also, when you see all these things, know that it is near at the doors. Let us pray. Loving Father in heaven, I just want to be your servant today. Use my mind and my heart to speak in a way that will glorify Jesus, will awaken the slumbering, will grab the unaware, and will refocus the distracted. In Jesus' name I pray. Amen. When I read that scripture, the words of Jesus ring with urgency to a world that is distracted. If you have just taken the pulse of this generation has lost the ability to stay focused. Everything around us is grabbing and pulling for our attention. Social pressures, family ties, and worldly pursuits have absorbed the senses of our society to the

point that the eternal things have almost become unimportant. But I thank the Lord that even though the unimportant and the fascinating have engrossed the minds of the mindless, I thank the Lord that the words of prophecy still have a voice. That the words that Jesus have spoken himself, that the words that the Holy Spirit have inspired the prophets to pen are being fulfilled in our day, letting us know that he that shall come and will not tarry. But there's someone else that knows that the coming of the Lord is even at the door, and that is the enemy. And the enemy of souls has devised a strategy by which the world has become charmed, spellbound, mesmerized, and riveted to the irrelevant. Things that really don't matter for eternity are getting more of our energies than God ever intended for them to receive. And the simple things are losing their simplicity. As I was preparing for the message, I said to myself, I am going to go to bed early. I am going to go to bed early. I went to bed at 3:02. I went to bed early. But I don't feel like I went to bed at 3. I feel like I had a 12-hour rest. Because to revisit the words of prophecy are exhilarating and awakening and exciting. But if you think about the simplicities of life, and I was looking through in my computer, thank God for the day and age of multitasking. You can open as many windows as your operating system can allow. I was amazed to see that the simple things of life are no longer simple and are also no longer safe. Take walking, the healthiest exercise. Through distractions, walking has become the ever-increasing means by which pedestrians are losing their lives by the thousands. Why? Because of distractions. Take, for example, NPR News, March 30th, 2017, and they reported a report released today, according to that date, by the Governor's Highway Safety Association shows that the number of pedestrians killed in traffic jumped 11% last year to nearly 6,000. That's the biggest single-year increase in pedestrian fatalities ever, and the highest number in more than two decades, or more than 20 years. I began to find out the specifics, and they point out that more than a million people, more than how many? More than a million people were involved in fatal incidences by driving while texting. More than a million. This is not in 10 years, this is in a year. And they're taking the statistics in. It's an alarming thing. And you almost don't hear it. It's almost like the phone companies say, please do not put that on the news. And then 1.6 million have been involved in near fatal accidents that have admittedly said that while they were driving, they were trying to text or respond to some kind of notification. One writer said, all you've got to do to be able to get something accomplished is turn the notifications on your phone off. Anybody know what I'm talking about? You know the ding, ding, ding. All these sounds that we connect. We have a Facebook sound and an Instagram sound and an email sound. You know what I'm talking about? And there are some people that, hold on, wait. And Simon Sinek even points out, as he looks at the alluring challenges of the multimedia, he says that when you sit in a meeting, when you are waiting in the waiting room, do something different for a change. Put down your phone and ask the person next to you, how are you doing? He said even when he goes to dinner now, if they go in a group of four, three of them leave their phones at home so they can actually have a civilized meeting. He even suggested that when you're having a meeting, don't even put your phone on the table because it suggests to some subliminal level that you are kind of listening to the person that's talking to you, waiting for any interruption that could come at any moment now. Distracted. Health Day, October 1, 2017.
under the title, Most U.S. Drivers Engage in Distracting Behavior. The poll was taken. It says, despite these statistics,

And she's walking, and she said in the news broadcast, she actually was interviewed after this accident went viral. She was interviewed, and she said, "When I got to work the next day, all my co-workers were laughing at me, and I was embarrassed to the point of tears." And they said, "Well, what happened?" She said, "Well, one of my church members texted me while I was on my way to lunch, and I just decided to respond to the text and ended up in the mall's water fountain." She said, "The next thing I knew, I had pennies and quarters all over my face." I thought, I exercised discretion not to show the video. I didn't want to embarrass her further. But there's another video of a lady, just all she did was answer her phone. And if you're in New York City, you know, many of the stores in New York City, the way the city is designed, they have these things called chutes that are ground level, and they open them, and they are subterranean, or they're below the ground, if that's the word they use. And people often get their store deliveries as they take the goods down on below the store. But they have to open these gates like this, and they're open like a, you know, a door that's on the ground. Show a picture of a lady just on her phone, and before you know it, she tumbled over and ended up in the basement of the store. It's funny, but it's not funny when you see a person fall in the tracks of an oncoming train. Or you hear about a 13-year-old that chose to consciously jump down and get her phone, and after losing her life, her peers of equal age said they would have done the same thing. That's why I decided that a distraction occurs when our affections and our intellect are focused on objects and issues of lesser value than our lives. That's a distraction. But the point of the transition is this. If those are the impacts and the statistics of a world being distracted by devices, imagine the impact on a spiritual level of the church being distracted by worldly devices. Imagine the Christian that is not aware or even tuned in to the urgency of the hour, distracted by whatever may become the focal fantasy of that very moment. Ours is the culture of preoccupation, preoccupied with insignificant issues. We live in a society that has been sidetracked by social disputes. All you got to do is listen to the news, and people talk more about politics sometimes. Ours is a civilization that has been diverted by politically bigoted rhetoric. We take sides so often. Would to God that good news traveled as fast as bad news. Really, think about it. Even the threads we have on our phone are often there because we're trying to communicate something urgent. And we see the conditions of our world. And Isaiah the prophet outlines with clear accuracy the condition of the world just before Jesus comes. He says in Isaiah 60 and verse 2, the Bible says, "For behold, the what? The darkness shall cover the earth." And what else? "Gross darkness the people." That's the condition of our world today. Not only darkness in the sense of morality and every other avenue that has become the pursuit of happiness, but darkness is covering the earth and the people. How are they being affected? Gross darkness. The Bible also talks about the condition of the church. Unfortunately, Jesus describes it to his society, but it's also true today. He speaks about the willingness on the part of the person to whom he's speaking directly to ignore his words of urgency. For he says, "For the hearts of this people have grown what? Have grown dull. Their ears are hard of hearing, and their eyes they have closed, lest they should see with their eyes and hear with their ears, lest they should understand with their hearts and turn so that I should heal them." Our nation needs healing. Can you say amen? But you cannot be healed if you ignore the words of Christ. It is not possible to be healed by ignoring the only one that can bring healing. We're trying to find healing in drugs and in pharmaceuticals and in entertainment and in some kind of external stimuli, which really does not ever bring satisfaction when the vacancies of our lives are filled with everything but that which is spiritual. And he says to the church, they've closed their eyes. And when you look at Christendom today, you'll see in so many circles of Christendom, regardless of the denomination, and I must say, I say this ashamedly, but even amongst us, even our own denomination, struggling over issues that don't impact the

relevance of reaching out to lead a soul to know who Jesus is before the end of the world. That's why I'm so glad to be a part of a ministry that understands that there's a soul every waking day, every waking moment, to get a message out so somebody could find Jesus. And even in the day of Christ, he said to the religious leaders, he said these words, Matthew 16, verse 3, he says, "You know how to discern the face of the sky, but you cannot," what's that word? "You cannot discern the signs of the times." I want to be a balanced individual, a balanced Christian, a balanced preacher. I put on my prophecy belt, my prophecy parachute, and I said, "Lord, push me out of the plane and let me float to the ground on the veracity and the reliance of Bible prophecy." Bible prophecy, the signs of the times, rapidly fulfilling, materializing before our eyes. Bible prophecy is God's mile markers along the way in our Christian journey. And let me tell you, based on the mile markers of prophecy, the end is nearer than when we first believe. Take, for example, the kingdoms, the four major kingdoms of the world. There are only four. The head of gold, the kingdom of Babylon, represented in Daniel 7 by the lion with eagle's wings. Rapid, powerful, wealthy kingdom of Babylon. It fell, as the Bible said it would fall. It fell, to be followed by the Persian Empire, and then the Medo-Persian Empire, identified as the chest and arms of silver. Also the bear with three ribs in its mouth, indicating the three nations that were brought down to materialize the reign of the Medo-Persian Empire. But almost in the cadence of the heartbeat of God, the Medo-Persian Empire falls to the ruthless empire of the Grecian army under the leadership of Alexander the Great. A young man that had a military prowess that was unmatched up until his day, but he could not control his alcoholism, which took his life in his 30s. But there was no nation that would mention the name Alexander without being filled with fear. He was able to bring down armies of thousands with only 300 men. He had that ability. But here's the transitioning point. He was the kingdom that fell because after he died, it was broken into four heads, a leopard with four heads and four wings. And you know very well, you can't have four presidents and make a company successful. They eventually imploded on themselves. Four heads and four wings. But now we come to the most significant aspect of the cadence of prophecy, Rome. The legs of iron, Rome. The value decrease, but the strength increase. The metals are getting stronger, but they're losing their value. Gold, silver, bronze, but then iron legs. And not only iron legs, what the Bible in essence is saying to us by these images, it is also described, we call it the nondescript beast, the beast with iron teeth. Now, I know what a lion looks like, you know what a bear looks like, we know what a leopard looks like, but have you seen a beast that's nondescript with iron teeth? Thank God there are no beasts that literally exist with iron teeth. But the reason why the prophet uses that description is because he's speaking about this beast has no earthly origin. Its origin is satanic. And as you know, the entire New Testament was written under the reign of the Roman Empire. From the very birth of Jesus, when there was an attempt to take his life, up until the faithful carrying out of the penning of prophecy from that island prison called Patmos, where John penned the words that still brings courage to the faithful today. But don't miss the message. From the rise of the Roman Empire till the coming of Jesus, Rome as a political and religious power will have its feet in everything pertaining to the affairs of men until the coming of Jesus. Regardless of the continent, Rome, as a religious and a political power, as you know, the rise began as pagan, but later took on a new diversity. And the Bible tells us exactly what happened and how this power would rise and what influence it would have. Daniel 2 and verse 40, the Bible says, "And the fourth kingdom shall be as strong as iron, inasmuch as iron breaks
in peace.

says, and shatters everything. And like iron that crushes, that kingdom will break in pieces and crush all the others. And there's no kingdom that has been able to withstand the ruthlessness, the prowess, the vindictiveness, the laser-like concentration of this satanically motivated power through the auspices of the Roman Empire. And need I say today that there is no place on earth where the power of Rome is still not influential, through the pontiff of Rome, through the pope of Rome. The only religious individual that has influence both in politics and in religion, and every earthly monarch, king, government, or president honors and pays homage to the Holy See. Mistakeable? Coincidental? Absolutely not. Prophesied by the hand of God. But there was one problem. There was one problem. God raised up another power. That power that God raised up, and I'm going to use the word here, would postpone Rome's domination of the world. Now, the Bible said that Rome will break in pieces and crush everything. Amen? But the Lord raised up another nation, this United States of America, that would postpone as long as it could, as long as God intended, the United States would postpone Rome's domination of the world. Postponed. What I like about Bible prophecy is everything moves according to God's timetable. You can be smart, but you cannot push God's timetable other than God allows it to unfold. He shows the end from the beginning and from ancient times, things that are not yet done, saying, I will do all my pleasures. So while men are scurrying to end the world or to annihilate the world through nuclear means, God says, hold on, not so fast. Because it's happening according to God's timetable. God raised up another nation. God raised up another nation. This little nation that invited, that welcomed the pilgrims, that sought freedom from the tyranny of Rome in Europe. On the heels of the 1260 years of religious tyranny and persecution, the loss of life, the abandonment of property, the division of homes, the killing of countless thousands, yea, millions that still today echo through the halls of unbelievable, through books like Fox's Book of Martyrs. When you look at the ruthlessness of the Roman Empire during the Dark Ages, nothing could withstand her advancement. So God said, to protect my church, the Bible says, the earth opened its mouth and helped the woman, and the woman fled into the wilderness, a little lamb-like nation. And the Bible tells in Revelation how God did it. He raised up this country to postpone Rome's complete domination of the world. Revelation 13 verse 11 says, then I saw another beast coming up out of the earth. Because the first one came up out of the sea, meaning a populated area. But this one comes up out of the earth and had two horns like a what? Like a lamb and spoke like a dragon. When the United States came into power, the two horns that represent the United States are the two horns on which this nation pivots. Protestantism, the foundation of our religious system, and republicanism, the foundation of our government. We live in a republic that pivots on the foundation of democracy. You see, if you look at the pyramid is very fitting of how the world works. The pyramid represents Europe, the top. Under the kings of Europe, it was top down. They made the rules and you followed it. America became the bottom of the pyramid. It was made by the people, and then it was urged by the leaders to support that which the people have voted into power. But it's beginning to be reversed even here in America, because now, even though we say by the people, for the people, it's starting to sound like it's not by the people, it's by the government. And under the last few administrations, it seems like the government has been setting the agenda rather than the people. But the Bible says that's how it's going to happen. Two horns like a lamb. But the Bible says spoke like a dragon. How does the nation speak? The Lord allowed the First Amendment to guarantee that these powers, republicanism and Protestantism, coexist without either exercising power over the other. Let me say that again.

Government will not exercise power over the religion of its land, and the religion of its land will not usurp the power of the government. Both to peacefully coexist. That's how this nation was established, to prevent the tyranny of Europe from being recreated here. Although our forefathers were kind of nervous and they somewhat duplicated what was happening in Rome, they established a system whereby you had to be a certain religion to even be involved in politics, until Roger Williams broke away from the colonists and established the first religiously free colony, Rhode Island. And then eventually, when our Declaration of Independence and our amendments were put together, it was framed to reflect what Roger Williams and those founding fathers later on established as the Bill of Rights and our Constitution. But look at the First Amendment, for example. This was the coexisting. Both powers, Republicanism and Protestantism, examined and included in the statement of the First Amendment. We are told, Congress shall make no what? No law respecting an establishment of religion or prohibiting the free exercise thereof, or abridging the freedom of speech or of the press, or the right of the people peacefully to assemble and to petition the government for a redress of grievances. In other words, I don't like what the government's doing, so I want you to re-examine that. But we are being silenced in our nation. These things that are part of our fabric. So what is being said here clearly is Congress cannot promote one religion over the other, and Congress cannot restrict any individual's right to practice their religion. Amen, church. Because if they had that power, they could tell us when to open and when to close. That's why you have to be very, very careful when you start accepting government funds. The moment they get into your pocket, they get in your life. But slowly but surely, the church is metamorphosizing gradually, and they're accepting a lot of government funds for good reasons, to feed the poor, to feed the hungry, to clothe the naked, to establish housing. But when the government starts funding the church has to listen to the government. But let me ask a question. And I'm going to read it exactly as I wrote it down, because I believe this question had some inspiration behind it. Since Congress is restricted from making laws for the church, because in so doing they will appear to favor one religion over the other. Listen to the latter part of the question. Would Congress still be restricted from making laws when all religions in America merge as one? Let me answer my own question. No. Because then you can make laws that everybody collectively agree on, and nobody would be seen as favoring one over the other, because the coalition has come together. And there's been constant pushes through the moral majority. All these coalitions have been pushed through the years to take control of the United States government. Until this point, God has held back the winds. God is still in control. But this push for unity is not something that's coincidental. The Bible prophesied that this would occur. Listen to Daniel 7, verse 23. Thus he said, the fourth beast, this is Rome, shall be a fourth kingdom on the earth, which shall be, what's the next word? Different from all other kingdoms, and shall devour how much of the earth? The whole earth, trample it and break it in pieces. And so if you think that because Rome right now doesn't have a stronghold in America, that Rome has changed, you got to take a breath. You got to take a breath. We've been around the world. We've been in quite a few countries. And we've gone to places where we say, well, can we go get something to eat today? They say, oh, no, it's Sunday. Everything is closed. Even in populated tourist areas where you think it would still be open on Sunday, oh, no, it's closed. Illinois, you cannot buy a car on Sunday. Every state in the United States has blue laws, and every blue law is in favor of some prohibitive exercise on the first day of the week. They're already there. What if the government decides all of a sudden, we're going to put these blue laws into action? Because as a nation, we all need a day off. We all need to get together. In a nation falling apart, it's just a matter of time before a nation that is agitated by unrest and division, it's just a matter of time before

Religion and politics coalesce to bring about a reformation in a nation. But listen to the inspired words, and I thank God for that faithful messenger of God, Ellen White. You would almost think that these things are written today. But in Great Controversy, page 565, she says, "The pacific tone of Rome in the United States does not imply a change of heart. She is tolerant where she is helpless," says Bishop O'Connor. "Religious liberty is merely endured until the opposite can be carried into effect without peril to the Catholic world." If you think that a thief has put down his thievery just because he's in the police station, it's the circumstance that has restricted him, not his character. Any thief will behave himself in the police station, I hope. And everybody in prison is innocent. But now let me quickly walk you through the cadence of where we are. And I'm going to carry you through this quick, because this push for unity is not something that just began under Pope Francis. But Benedict and Pope John, these last three popes, Pope John Paul II, Benedict, and Pope Francis, have taken the, shall I say, they have come with the forklift to push in a great degree, because the millennial endgame, you may not have heard the term, but look it up, the millennial endgame was a push that by the third millennium, there will only be one world leader. And the three competitors were Russia or the Soviet Union. That came down when Ronald Reagan and Pope John Paul II united together on the heels of their experience when they both were almost assassinated and they survived. Somebody said they received a deadly wound and their wounds were healed and they coalesced together. That's not a fulfillment of Bible prophecy, but that's how some people applied it. They got together and decided to bring down the walls of Eastern Europe. Tear down those walls. And the walls came down. And nobody flinched, because nobody wanted the world to become communistic. An ambassador was sent to the Vatican. Not that that was the first one, but this was the first one that established political relations in spite of the restriction to prefer any one religion over the other politically. But nobody argued with it, because Ronald Reagan was a nice guy. That was not the beginning of the push. Open your eyes. I'm going to go very quickly. 1980, New York City, New York Post, November 17th, 1980. "Pope to Jews and Protestants, time to heal the scars. When you have a wound, what's left? A scar." The wound was healed in 1929 through Mussolini, but the scars left. Time to heal the scars. This push, this call by Rome to Jews and Protestants. The word Protestants was introduced there, which now seems to be a bad word. You'll find that in just a moment. That was the call. November 18, 1980, New York Post. "Pope in unity offered to Lutherans." Why Lutherans? Because in the article, which I have on a different presentation, in this article, Pope John Paul II referred to Martin Luther, who all he did was began a move back to a thus saith the Lord. He was listed as a rebel German theologian who caused the split. Let me tell you something. If I got a split to get back to truth, I'm going to cause a split. Come on, somebody say it. He didn't split because he wanted to hurt anybody. He said, it's time to go back to a thus saith the Lord. And he began a journey. The just shall live by faith. The push continued for unity. Protestants warm to the Pope's call for Christian unity. 1981, January 21, the New York Daily News. "I was still out in the world. I was on my way back. But the Lord had touched the shoulders of this young man meandering in the streets of New York City to keep these articles. And I'm so glad I did, because you cannot find them anywhere." Catholics, Anglicans edging toward unity, March 30th, 1982, all in New York, New York Post. And they don't play in New York City. They put that stuff right in your face. Thank the Lord they did. That was happening in New York. But around the world, the changes and the welcoming in of Catholicism was happening all over the globe. Here's an example. The former Prime Minister of England, Tony Blair, converts to Catholicism, as immigration means Britain is now a Catholic country. Quickly, Catholics and Orthodox moving towards unity, October 12, 2007. And then another one, churches back plan to unite under the Pope. Christian churches, non-Christian churches, churches, they just decided,
He's got a great

plan. Let's go ahead and back a plan to unite under him. And in 1999, evangelicals and Catholics, toward a common mission together, they signed a joint agreement in 1999 that we are now officially agreeing on the doctrine of justification by faith. You see, the issue was, they say that the only issue that Martin Luther had was he was upset that the Catholic Church taught salvation by works and that Christianity taught salvation by grace through faith in Christ alone, without works. But as you know, we are not saved by works, we are saved for works. Amen, somebody. We're not saved to sit down, we're saved to get busy for Christ. Am I right, JD? That's what we're saved for, to do works. But the works don't save us. So what they did is this is the cleverness. So instead of saying, let's get together on Sunday, which we already have in common, let's get together on the immortality of the soul, which we already have in common, and all these other doctrines that we already have in common, let's do it in such a way that we can bridge the gap on a broad level and include everyone else that may not necessarily embrace our existing doctrines. Let's get together and say, we are saved by grace through faith in Christ alone for good works, not by good works. And they agreed on that in 1999 and signed a common document. And evangelicals and Catholics considered themselves to have started a merging, but there were only certain signers in this agreement, and others had held out because some of them said, wait a minute, I ain't jumping on board so fast because I don't believe in what Rome stands for. And Rome was not satisfied, because according to the prophecy, they shall devour the whole earth and break it in pieces. And to the very end, the iron would be in the toes. Iron and clay, they tried to mix politically, but they couldn't do it. So they decided to mix on social issues that got the attention of the evangelical world. But to make the mix complete, they had to bring religion in. So why not begin with the most lamb-like suggestion? We're saved by grace through faith. Don't you agree? Don't you agree? Amen, somebody. We're not saved by our works. We're saved for works. So they say, since Martin Luther said we're saved by grace through faith alone, and that's the foundation of his protest, they said, since he only stopped by grace through faith alone and did not include works, they say, since Martin Luther didn't finish it, his protest is over. So as of 1999, they said, we are no longer protesting. We are together. Follow this. Before I read it, let me tell you something. I thank God that he's always a step ahead of man. The Servant of the Lord, Great Controversy, page 563, paragraph 1. And I'm going to show you in just a moment. I'm going to tell you to tighten your seatbelts. Romanism is now regarded by Protestants with far greater favor than in former years. Is that true? The time was when Protestants placed a high value upon the liberty of what? Conscience, which had been so dearly purchased, which Rome didn't tolerate. Your conscience was not accepted. You either gave up your conscience or you died by some atrocity under the ruthless arm of Roman tyranny. They taught their children to abhor popery and held that to seek harmony with Rome would be disloyalty to God, because they had to make a decision. Either it's God's word or it's tradition. But how widely different are the sentiments now expressed? You would think Ellen White just wrote that last week, if you're awake. So the question is, God has a timetable. What did I just say? The good news is this world is not going to go on endlessly, sin after sin after sin, death after death after death, destruction after destruction, calamity after calamity. It's going to come to an end. Amen, church. And God knows when. No man knows the day nor the hour, but the Father knows. Because he's in charge, look at what happens. The Lord is telling us how it's going to happen. How are these powers that are religiously opposed going to come together? They're going to find some area of agreement. Revelation 17:13, the Bible says, speaking of the institution of Babylon, these are of what kind of mind? One mind, and they will give their power and authority.

authority to the beast, meaning all the church leaders will give and stand behind the Pope of Rome. They will give their power and authority to the beast. But the question is, why would they do that? God is in charge. Now let me preface this by saying, when the Bible says in Exodus that God hardened Pharaoh's heart, God did not say, "Pharaoh, I don't want you to listen," but Pharaoh made up his mind not to listen. So God kept on pouring the urging of God in Pharaoh. The more God urged him to let his people go, the more Pharaoh determined not to. The same thing is happening in Christendom. For thousands of years, for hundreds of years, the Lord has been trying to get Protestants to stand on the Bible and the Bible only. But since they have chosen not to, Thessalonians says, "I will send them a strong delusion that they will believe the lie." So God is in charge. So what has he done? Revelation 17:17 tells us what happened. For God has done what? Put it into their hearts to fulfill his purpose, to be of one mind, and to give their kingdom to the beast until the words of God are fulfilled. God's in charge. He says, we got to move this thing along. They're going to come together. Let's move it along. We have far more in common than we do not have in common. The unity of mind. These will have one mind. They don't actually worship Mary. My family is Catholic. Just do your homework. She's venerated. And the issues go on and on and on and on and on, issue after issue after issue. But the question you have to ask yourself, while there is a unity, remember, the toes are iron and clay. Can iron and clay mix together? Somebody tell me. The continued attempt to mix politically has failed over and over and over and over and over. So abandon the attempt to politically merge. Let's go ahead and merge on the things we hold in common. But now we have to ask ourselves the question, is Rome the authority that we should follow? What does the Bible say? In describing this power in Revelation 13, we read these final words. "Now the beast which I saw was like a leopard. He devoured that nation. His feet like the feet of a bear. Devoured that nation. His mouth like the mouth of a lion. Devoured that nation." But where did Rome get its power? The dragon gave him his power, his throne, and great authority. Revelation 12:9, the dragon is Satan himself. Satan gave Rome its authority and its seat. That is not the power that the Christian church ought to coalesce with. Amen, somebody. But the lingering question, does God have people in the church that are Christians? Yes or no? Yes, just like many of you. What God had revealed to you, you understood to that particular point. And Jesus said in John 10:16, "Other sheep I have that are not of this fold." But he didn't stop there. He said, "Them also I must bring." So this message is a gathering message. "Them also I must bring, and they will hear my voice," his word, not tradition. "And there will be one fold," and how many shepherds? One shepherd. But here's the irony. Protestants are abandoning their posts for Rome. What Martin Luther began as, "Let's get back to the Bible," Protestants are saying, "Well, we have a lot in common, not everything, but these are the big issues. Let's unify on this. Forget about all that other stuff." Let me tell you something. When it is about salvation, you don't choose what part of God's word is important and unimportant. "Man shall live by every word that proceeds from the mouth of God." We don't decide what's important and what's unimportant by the grace of Christ in our lives. But the first phase of abandonment came when Protestants abandoned the truth. So it's not unusual for them to abandon their post. When Pope Francis was invited to speak to Congress, I was there under the Obama administration. He came to America to speak to Congress and the United Nations. Why this country? Because this country is the last Protestant stronghold in the world. And the larger, in America, evangelicals are larger in number than Catholics. So they are outnumbered. Rome is tolerant where she's helpless. But what's happening? Protestants are now pushing the issue. Let's get together with them. How amazing. God saw this and he gave us this quote. Listen to this. Faith of Our Fathers, page 310,
paragraph 3, when

Protestantism shall stretch her hand across the gulf to grasp the hands of the Roman power when she shall reach over the abyss to clasp hands with what? Spiritualism. That's satanic guidance. When under the influence of this threefold union, our country shall repudiate, not delete or change our constitution, shall repudiate, that means make of no effect, every principle of its constitution as a Protestant and Republican government, and shall make provision for the propagation of papal falsehoods and delusions. This is powerful. Then we may know that the time has come for the marvelous working of Satan, and that what? The end is near. Brethren, feel the pulse. If there is no more protest, how could there be a Protestant church? It's not our doctrines that unify us, it's just our faith in Jesus. Get rid of what you believe. That has been attempted through promise keepers, all these women of faith movements, all these unifying push. They've tried every way they possibly could, but it has not been accomplished. Last few quotations. When the leading churches of the United States, he hasn't been able to get Protestants to sign it, that's why they're reaching out to Protestants. When the leading churches of the United States, uniting upon such points of doctrine as are held by them in common, shall influence the state to enforce their decrees to sustain their institutions, then Protestant America will have formed an image to the Roman hierarchy, and the infliction of civil penalties upon dissenters will inevitably result. Translated, the Dark Ages will be back to life again. As I end, I'm just going to say this carefully. The Lord has shown us in His Word. He has shown us through the events that are unfolding around our world. And if there was ever a time that the church needs no longer be distracted, it is now. Amen? The closing scripture I'd like you to read with me together. Now learn the parable from the fig tree. When its branch has already become tender and puts forth leaves, you know that the summer is near. So also when you see all these things, what? Wars and rumors of wars, nation rising against nation, political unrest, financial unrest, calamity after calamity after calamity. The fulfillment of the message of Revelation with blazing accuracy. When you see all these things, know that it is near at the doors. This is the time to get back to the Bible. Can you say amen? Get back to the dedication of the call that God has placed on our lives as a church. No other denomination on this planet has been given the directive as Seventh-day Adventist Church has been given. And in this hour of division and compromise, in this hour of distraction, God is calling us to proclaim the three angels' messages, and I praise God. In an hour where everyone is coalescing together, God is saying these are the times to get back to the Word of God. Come on, say amen. Be not idle. Be very sure your anchor holds. In times like these, we need a Savior. We need His Word. And we have seen what I've shown you today is not what I'm saying, but it's what they're saying. What is in their hearts and in their agenda and in their minds. And I've just given you the tip of the iceberg. But as you have been awakened, as you have been awakened from the slumber of distraction, continue studying God's Word and listen carefully as God calls you to be ready in times like these. Lord, we thank You for revival, for allowing these events to shake our chairs, to shake our homes, to reestablish an urgency in these hours of distraction. We thank You, Father, for sustaining Your Word through every anvil and every attempt to annihilate its content. And in this age where doctrine is being deleted and feeling and faith alone and works alone are being substituted for the truth of Your Word,
Lord.

0: Lord Jesus, help us not to compromise. Help us to be a people of a mission not to unify with earthly powers, but to be in harmony with the only power that matters, our Lord and Savior, Christ Jesus, and His Word. Father, as you carry your people through the storms that lay ahead of us, as you carry your church through the rock-strewn waters of persecution that lie ahead of us, may we have such a connection to you that we fear not the things of earth, but that we have an allegiance to the God of heaven. Thank you, Lord, for opening our eyes. Now may we go awake to proclaim lovingly and kindly to our brothers and sisters, those who may be in darkness that love you, may we proclaim that when the sea of glass comes, there will be standing a redeemed host of those who have come out of darkness into this marvelous light. In Jesus' name, I pray. And all of God's people said, amen and amen.
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0: God's amazing grace secures your salvation, a grace you access not through deeds, but through faith. Let this reality humble you and fill your heart with gratitude for His favor. His love for you is not dependent on your actions, but flows from His nature. Heavenly Father, thank you for your gift of grace. Help me to comprehend the depth of your love and mercy. Ephesians 2 verses 8 and 9 says, "For it is by grace you have been saved, through faith, and this is not from yourselves, it is the gift of God, not by works, so that no one can boast." Keep it locked on to WZOL with your stress relief for the day.
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4: Hello, boys and girls.
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4: Grandparents.
5: Uncles and aunts.
4: Cousins.
5: Friends and neighbors. Everyone. Welcome, one and all. I'm Aunt Carol.
4: And I'm Uncle Dan. Just in case you don't know, we're super happy to be with you all once again.
5: Mm-hmm. It's always great fun to visit with you. It's our favorite thing to do.
4: Today we have the second and final episode in our story about Clara Barton.
5: As you recall from last time, when she was a little girl, Clara loved to hear about her father's adventures as a soldier.
4: And she enjoyed being with her older brother, who taught her how to ride horseback, even without a saddle.
5: Though she loved her father's stories of adventure and playing sports with her brother and riding bareback, she was painfully shy with people other than her immediate family.
4: But in spite of her timid nature, her desire to help others was so great that she overcame her shyness and went into action when she saw their need.
5: She began teaching school when she was only 17.
4: And she found the courage to help a runaway slave. That was no small feat for anyone in those days, but especially for someone as shy as Clara.
5: True. So sit back, relax, and listen now to Clara Barton, Angel of Mercy.
6: After that first year as a teacher, Clara's fame spread. She was even borrowed by problem schools for a time to help straighten out the discipline. But it was her cleverness and kind manner, instead of strong discipline, that always accomplished the task. Then, after a year in college, she visited a friend in Bordentown, New Jersey. While there, she noticed many boys loitering about the streets.
7: Guys, go. Here comes somebody now.
8: Wait till she's close so you don't miss.
9: You mean you have to wait until I'm this close?
7: Is she talking to us?
8: Yeah, let her have it. No, hey, just a minute.
10: You talking to us, lady?
9: I certainly am. You know, I think you'd be good enough with those snowballs that you wouldn't have to wait until I'm this close. Why don't you fellows follow me? I'll show you what I mean.
7: Huh? What's she up to?
10: I don't know, but let's find out.
9: Now, here at the edge of town, there isn't the danger of, accidentally hitting someone. I wouldn't want to do that.
7: No.
9: Now, see that tree over there?
7: Yes. Yeah.
9: See the knot halfway up?
7: Yes. Yeah.
9: Well, watch this! There.
7: Wow, lady, where'd you learn to do that?
9: Oh, girls can learn some things too, you know. But then so can boys. How come you fellas aren't in school?
10: Oh, lady, there ain't school for the likes of us.
9: No school? But there's a law that says there has to be a school for anybody that wants to go.
11: Well, there ain't.
7: Everybody says we're delinquents.
9: Well, do you want to go to school?
10: Well, we'd sure be thankful if we could.
9: Well, then there shall be one.
6: True to her word, there was a school. Clara badgered the town officials into providing a building. And she operated it herself, starting with 6 pupils. By the end of the year, there were 600 pupils, and a new building had to be provided. Then the real trouble began. The weak and jealous principal charged that Clara wasn't capable of operating the school, especially since it was a position he envied. Of course, Clara had organized and operated the school very capably, but after a time, By making her life miserable, the principal was able to break her health. Having never learned to fight for herself, Clara resigned when her voice gave out from the strain. But even this proved to be a blessing in disguise, for eventually she moved to Washington, D.C. to accept a job at the United States Patent Office, a job which provided a rest for her voice and a golden opportunity in the Capitol to make the friends that she was soon to need. It was here that the rumblings of a war between the states were beginning to be heard, and then it happened.
11: Here it comes, Andy.
12: Isn't it exciting? What a band. Listen to them play.
11: You gonna join the army?
12: I already have.
11: I'm gonna join up too. Both my brothers have.
13: Hooray for the red, white, and blue! Yeah! Fort Sumter has fallen to the south. Are we gonna let them get away with it?
14: No!
13: President Lincoln needs us to fight. Are we gonna let him down?
14: No!
13: Then what are we waiting for? Let's go!
6: Excitement was high. Everywhere men were rushing into uniform. Patriots, one and all, were determined to press for a speedy victory in the conflict with the South. But soon everyone found themselves involved in a bloody, grueling, horrible, and lengthy war. There were no shouts of frenzied patriotism now, only the noise of the cannons and the piteous moans of the wounded as they lay dying in the smoke of battle. The news of the plight of these wounded reached the ears of one Clara Barton, the same Clara her father had once called the best little soldier of them all.
15: Oh, Clara, I saw them bleeding on those wagons, half of them dead already. Their wounds weren't even bandaged.
16: The supply wagons never made it. My wounded men froze to the ground before help came.
17: Only two of us survived that ride to the evacuation train. We were on the wagon 3 days and didn't have food or water in all that time.
6: It was too

0: Too much for Clara. There were no nursing schools then. Not one trained nurse. The men died like flies on the battlefields, or worse yet, on the evacuation wagons that jolted many a bleeding soldier to death. If she could just get to the men at the scene of the battle and dress their wounds, work along with the few surgeons who were there, she knew she could help. She knew she had to. But try as she might, because of prejudice that the battlefield was no place for a woman, all of Clara's entreaties to the War Department went unheeded. Finally, because of friends and supporters she had made, the light began to break through. On the day of her father's funeral, word came to Clara that her requests had been granted.
1: This is to notify you that you are to be given any supplies you might find necessary. As long as you stay with the Army of the Potomac, you may go to any part of the front lines. You may take anyone with you to serve as your assistants.
0: It was an extraordinary permission, better than she had dared hope for, and she lost no time in using it. When the second battle of Bull Run broke out, Clara and a helper, Mrs. Fales, left immediately for the battlefield. It was Saturday when they arrived.
2: Mrs. Fales, look at them all. There must be thousands of wounded on the slope.
3: At least somebody had the presence of mind to spread straw for them.
4: Yes, and the railroad runs by here. There is some hope of an early evacuation. That's the Fairfax station there.
3: Listen to those poor souls.
4: Well, the first order is to feed them. Quickly, you begin to collect what supplies we have, and I'll try to find out who's in charge here.
5: Mrs. Fales?
3: Over here.
5: Oh, there you are. I've just learned from a lieutenant that there are 3,000 men here, and they haven't even had water.
3: I'm afraid we've got another problem.
5: What?
3: Look.
4: What? Do you mean that's all we've got? A couple of buckets, one kettle, one stew pan, a few cups and utensils?
3: And one tin dish.
4: Oh, Mrs. Fales, what are we to do? I vow before God I'll never be so ill-equipped again. There are 3,000 half-starved men out there.
3: Yes, and look at the sky. The clouds are breaking up and it's not yet noon. It'll be hot enough to fry eggs on their boots pretty soon. If we had the eggs.
4: Now, how can we manage?
6: Miss Barton!
4: Over here, Lieutenant.
6: Miss Barton,
7: I thought I should tell you. See those cartons there by the tracks?
4: Yes.
7: Well, I think you could use those. There's fruit and jam and such in them, sent by the wives and mothers of the soldiers here. I'm sure it would be okay.
4: Oh, Lieutenant, you're wonderful. Mrs. Fales, hurry, help me. Look, food and jars and buckets. Quickly, let's spread all the things out and organize the food. Then every jar or tumbler we empty, we can use to put a portion of food in. I think there will be enough.
3: Well, it won't be elegant, but I think it'll work.
8: Water. There's water. Water.
4: Here you are. Let me hold you up a bit. Here, now, drink this. Now, let me sponge your face. Now, here's an apple and some crackers. Not much, but maybe it will help.
8: Oh, thank you, ma'am. Thank you.
0: Clara and Mrs. Fales worked unceasingly all day long in the hot sun and on into the evening. Then a new fear gripped Clara's heart. The men were lying on straw, and there were only two lanterns. Those moving about the wounded carried candles to avoid stepping on the tightly packed men. Clara begged them to be careful. One dropped candle could spell death for every wounded man on the slope. Still, they worked on.
5: Mrs. Fales, are there any more blankets?
3: None. No shoes or socks left either.
5: Well, then, let's cover them with straw. It will keep them warmer than nothing at all.
0: On Monday, the enemy appeared in the woods so near that Clara feared a raid at any moment.
3: Clara?
4: Yes, over here.
3: I was thinking... Perhaps I should go for some more supplies. I could go into town and see what I could find.
2: Yes, all right, Mrs. Fales. If we have to evacuate before you get back, take the wagon back to Washington, and I'll meet you there. I hope you don't mind if I don't go along. Do you think you can make it alone?
3: Oh, yes, I'm sure I can. Bye, Clara. Be careful.
2: Poor Mrs. Fales. The poor thing is exhausted and scared to death.
0: Clara worked on all that day. The next day, the train arrived, and after helping load all the wounded men, Clara started to climb aboard.
7: Here, Miss Barton, let me help you up. We can never thank you enough.
2: No, Lieutenant. I'm the one who's grateful. Ah, God has given me a great opportunity.
9: Miss Barton, here. There's room for you here.
10: Make way for the Angel of Mercy. Yeah. Hooray!
2: I thank God for each one of you. Ah, it does feel good to sit down.
11: Yes, here. Lean against this bale of straw.
2: Thank you so much.
11: Miss Barton, we all thank you. How can a woman like you stand so steady when the fighting's so close?
2: Well, I've been a soldier for a long time, you know.
11: Huh?
2: I learned to be a soldier at my father's knee. I guess nothing much surprises me out there.
11: Well, we'll never forget what you did for us, Miss Barton. We can never forget that. Miss Barton. Miss Barton. Well, I'll be. She's sound asleep.
9: I don't wonder. Do you know what the lieutenant told me?
11: What?
9: See, this is Tuesday. Miss Barton came on Saturday. And all that time, she slept only 1.5 hours.
0: Before long, the Battle of Chantilly broke out very near Bull Run. And Clara found herself back at the Fairfax station once more caring for the wounded. She was better prepared this time. Sad experience had seemed to that. It was here that Clara perfected the reception and care of the wounded. Men had died of hunger and loss of blood when they were left among those already treated. Now, each wagon load of men was fed and bandaged before unloading. It was here that an exhausted Clara Barton went to her tent during a torrential rain to catch a few winks of sleep.
2: Oh, what a sorry sight. There's a river right through the tent. Well, I guess I haven't much choice. Well, maybe by using this pillow, I can keep my ears out of the water.
0: Clara lay down in the well-established brook flowing across the tent floor. There she slept for 2 hours in the water, awoke surprisingly refreshed. After wringing the water from her hair and clothes, she resumed her work among the wounded on the slope. As she was walking from soldier to soldier, suddenly a hand reached up and tugged at her skirt.
12: Please, please, come near.
2: Yes, my friend. Oh, your arm. Here, let me dress it for you.
12: No, no, it's not that. Don't you remember me?
2: No, I don't think I know you.
12: It's me, Carl. One of your bad boys at school.
2: Carl? Carl Alden? Yes. Yes, yes, I remember.
12: I can still remember how you carried the cider keg at school that first day.
2: And I can still remember your face when I did.
12: Oh, Miss Barton, just seeing you cheers me up so. I'll be all right now.
2: Of course you will, Carl. Now just lie down here.
13: Whoa! Can you ride, Miss Barton?
12: She can ride, sir. Take my word for that.
13: Well, I've no lady's saddle. Could you ride my horse?
2: Yes, sir. I can ride with no saddle.
13: In that case, you have 1 more hour. The enemy is advancing and our troops are falling back. I'll be back for you.
2: Quickly, let's get the rest of these men on the train.
13: Whoa, boy. The Rebs are coming over the hill. Quickly, get off.
14: Hi again. We'll get back to our story in just a moment. But first, listen to this letter from Ohio.
15: Martha wrote, "Dear Aunt Carol and Uncle Dan, hi. I love Clubhouse Magazine. I just got my first one. I love it. My favorite part is the recipes and funny bones. I have a joke for you. Question, what does a cat take for an upset stomach? Answer, Pepto-Bismo. My sister and I made it up. Your fan, Martha.
14: That's pretty good.
15: Yes, it is. Thanks for writing us, Martha. We're glad you enjoy Clubhouse.
14: Clubhouse is written with kids 8 to 14 in mind. So all of you out there listening, if you've never read Clubhouse, you're really missing out on a good thing.
15: It's a little magazine that's chock full of great stories about kids who do heroic, wise, and funny things.
14: And there are crafts, recipes, puzzles, coloring pages, and an advice column written by kids.
15: You're not going to forget to mention the Funny Bones page with jokes and riddles sent in by kids, are you, Uncle Dan?
14: Oh, I wasn't going to forget that at all, Aunt
15: Carol. It's still your favorite, isn't it?
14: Yes. As a matter of fact, I have a riddle for you today. Are you game?
15: I'll try. As long as I get to ask you one, too.
14: It's a deal. Ladies first.
15: Okay. Kristen from Madison, Alabama sent this one in. What could you call the small rivers that flow into the Nile?
14: That's hard. A name for small rivers that flow into the Nile? You know, I'm going to need some time to think about that one, because right now, I must admit, I don't have a clue.
15: All right. Well, while you're thinking about that one, why not ask me yours?
14: Hey, good idea. This one came from Carson City, Nevada, and it was sent in by another Kristen. Makes me wonder if all girls named Kristen like riddles.
15: Maybe so.
14: Anyway, Kristen from Carson City asks, what do you call a cow who can't produce milk?
15: A cow who can't produce milk? I think I need some thinking time, too.
14: Hey, tell you what. Why don't we get back to our story, and we can both think about our answers a while longer, and so can everyone else.
15: All right. You think about a name for small rivers that flow into the Nile, and I'll think about what to call a cow who can't produce milk.
14: And all of you at home can think, too. Oh, and while you're doing that, be sure to have a pen and paper handy to take down our website and mailing address, which we'll give you at the end of the program.
15: And now, let's hear the rest of the story of Clara Barton, Angel of Mercy.
0: Suddenly, Clara sees the officer returning who had warned her that the enemy was advancing quickly.
16: Whoa, whoa, boy, whoa! The Rebs are coming over the hill! Quickly, get on! Drive for the train! You might be able to catch up!
17: Well, I'll make it! Giddy up!
0: And make it she did. How grateful Clara was at that moment as she galloped from the Chantilly battlefield that her brother David had taught her horsemanship so well. She and the officer's horse were a welded flash as they overcame the train in just 2 minutes. Scarcely a week later, Clara appeared at the Battle of Antietam, the first significant victory for the Union soldiers with whom she had served. Having passed the army supply wagons during the night, Clara and her wagons were the first on the scene to relieve the surgeon at the battlefront. A farmhouse and barn had been pressed into service as a field hospital.
17: Doctor, I think you might be able to use these.
18: Why, how'd you... I know who you are. You're Clara Barton.
17: That's right.
18: And you've got bandages. Oh, dear lady, we've been using green corn leaves for bandages. We ran out of supplies yesterday, and we've only a little chloroform left.
0: All that day, Clara worked with the surgeons and fed the wounded. At times, the smoke of battle was so thick, Clara could hardly find her way from the house to the barn. Still, the wounded poured in. Finally...
19: Miss Barton, all the food is gone. The last wagon load is completely dispersed. We haven't even a cracker left.
17: There's nothing?
19: Nothing but the wine, and somebody sent that along.
17: How much of that is there?
19: 3 boxes, I think.
17: Well... I'm not much in favor of it, but if that's all there is, open the wine and give them that. They have to have something. God have mercy.
19: Yes, ma'am. Miss Barton?
17: What is it?
19: Come here, look at the wine.
17: Why? What's so special about... cornmeal!
19: Whoever packed the wine packed it in cornmeal instead of sawdust.
17: God bless them! What a grand idea!
0: Later that evening, Clara found the head surgeon brooding in the house. She almost chuckled because she thought she knew what his problem was, and she had a little surprise planned for him.
18: I'm sick of it. Sick of all the stupid, careless...
17: Hello, doctor. What seems to be the problem?
18: I can't take any more of it. I've got 1,000 men, and half of them can't live the night through without...

0: medical attention, and look, that pitiful little candle is all the light I've got. When will he ever have the right thing at the right time? Not a lantern within 50 miles.
1: Oh, I wouldn't fret, Doctor.
0: Dear lady, if you hadn't been such an angel of light already with your bandages and supplies...
1: Why don't you look out at the barn, Doctor?
0: Lights! The whole barn is aglow. Where?
1: I brought lanterns, Doctor. 4 boxes of them. Now let's get to work.
2: After the Battle of Antietam, Clara spent some disappointing time with the armies farther south. Even though she was not so well known among these new men and not allowed to do what she did best, tending to the wounded at the scene of the battle, Clara was happy that she was able to spend some time with her brother David and his family at their home. But finally, anxious to be of more service, she decided to return home and to her beloved Army of the Potomac. Soon there was fighting near Fredericksburg, and Clara left with her supply wagons to help. Shortly after arriving...
1: Officer Schilling! Officer Dayton!
3: Yes, miss, what is it?
1: Officer Dayton, have you been able to arrange homes for these wounded? They need shelter until the boats arrive to take them to Washington.
3: I don't think it will be possible.
1: Not possible, but the people have always responded.
4: I'm sorry, Miss Barton. That's just the way it is. Now, if you'll excuse us, we have urgent business with the captain.
1: That
5: woman does have a nerve, suggesting these city folk open up their houses to those dirty, lousy common soldiers.
3: Yes.
1: How dare they speak like that? You there! You just wait a minute! Am I to understand that these dirty, lousy, common soldiers who are giving their lives for the Union are to be left on the wagons to die?
3: Miss,
4: I'm afraid that's the way it is.
1: Well, we'll just see about that.
2: Clara left for Washington by wagon almost immediately and arrived about dusk. Going straight to the Senate Military Committee chairman, she told her tale of the dirty, lousy, common soldier.
6: Well, it seems, Miss Barton, that this is a matter that deserves some investigation. I'll take a couple of men with me, and we'll leave for Fredericksburg shortly. And thank you, dear lady, for bringing this to my attention.
2: The investigation committee arrived by mid-morning the next day, and by noon the soldiers were being received into the homes of the people and being fed from the city's store of food.
7: Halt the wagon!
8: Bring half those wounded in here and take the others to the next house. Sergeant, see to it that the food wagon makes a stop here.
9: Yes, sir.
2: The war was nearly over now, and Clara's work to relieve the suffering of the wounded and dying on the battlefields of America drew to a close. Just as her name and presence was a comfort to thousands during the heat of battle, so, when the guns were finally silenced, she still strove to bring comfort to the hearts of those whom war had touched. After Lee surrendered to the armies of the North, Clara spent considerable time and money locating for their frantic families men missing in the action of the war. Many of these men had not been heard from for months or even years, but by painstaking effort, Clara was able to trace, dead or alive, 36,000 men. Then, at an age when most people would retire to a slower and simpler life, Clara Barton waged a successful campaign to have America join the ranks of the International Red Cross so that in time of war or disaster, there would be supplies and personnel to help the stricken. She served as the president of the American Red Cross for 23 years until she was past 80. In the end, when Clara Barton finally died from double pneumonia at the age of 91, she could rest in the knowledge that the little shy girl from Oxford, Massachusetts, had indeed been an angel of mercy to her fellow men.
10: We hope you all enjoyed the story of Clara Barton. She was a special lady.
1: That's for sure.
10: And we also hope that you have your pen and paper ready, because now we're going to give you our mailing address so you can write us and ask for your free sample copy of Clubhouse Magazine.
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1: Well, Uncle Dan, time's marching on, so we'd better get back to our riddles before we have to say goodbye.
0: Well, okay. I guess I'm as ready as I'm going to be.
1: Okay. So can you tell me what to call the small rivers that flow into the Nile?
0: I've thought and thought, Aunt Carol, but all I can come up with is nylons, and I don't think that's right.
1: You're right. It's wrong.
0: I thought so.
1: Actually, that was a good try, because this is a difficult one.
0: Well, I give up. What's the answer?
1: The correct answer is you call the small rivers juveniles.
0: Juveniles? Wow, that's clever. I've got to remember that.
1: I know you will.
0: Now here comes your moment of truth, Aunt Carol. Are you ready?
1: I think so.
0: Okay, what do you call a cow who can't produce milk?
1: How about an utter failure?
0: That's pretty good, but not the answer I'm looking for.
1: Oh, fooey, I thought I had it. What is the answer?
0: You call a cow who can't produce milk a milk dud.
1: Oh, that's funny, a milk dud. I like that.
0: So thank you, Kristen from Nevada, for your riddle.
1: And thank you, Kristen from Alabama, for yours.
0: Now, if any of you boys and girls have a good riddle for me to try out on Aunt Carol,
1: or for me to try out on Uncle Dan,
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1: And mark the outside of the envelope, personal for Aunt Carol, if I'm to ask Uncle Dan the riddle.
0: Or personal for Uncle Dan, if it's one for me to try out on Aunt Carol.
1: Who knows? Your riddle might even get published in Clubhouse Magazine.
0: Well, as always, it's been fun visiting with you.
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0: And Uncle Dan saying,
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1: Some people say, you are what you eat, but maybe they should be saying, you are what you think. Just like we need to be careful what kind of food we put into our bodies, we need to guard what kind of thoughts we put into our minds.
2: From Philippians 4, verse 8. Whatever is true, whatever is noble, whatever is right, whatever is pure, whatever is lovely, whatever is admirable, if anything is excellent or praiseworthy, think about such things.

0: Jehová, tú eres mi refugio. Me guardarás de la angustia. 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
1: Treasures here on earth are things like gold and precious jewels. But in heaven, those things will be ordinary, everyday stuff. The streets will be paved with gold, and jewels will be used to build the city walls. But these things will look plain and worthless compared to the beauty of God's glory. So let's set our hearts on heavenly treasures that come from loving God and caring for others.
2: Matthew 6, verses 19 and 21. Do not store up for yourselves treasures on earth, where moth and rust destroy, and where thieves break in and steal.

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1: All kids know that growing up is a big job. There's so much to learn and do. God's word is something you can depend on to help you and guide you every step of the way. So read it, sing it, and hide it in your heart.
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1: Have you ever thought about how God felt as he watched Jesus slowly carry his cross up Calvary's hill? Think of the love he had for us to let his only son die for our sins. Doesn't it make you want to love God more?
2: 1 John 4, verses 19 and 10. We love him because he first loved us.